0: KSDP, 830 AM in Sandpoint, K201DA, 88.1 FM in King Cove, KOLD, 91.9 FM in Cold Bay, KFPS, 88.1 FM in Falls Pass, and KKQA, 88.1 FM in Akutan, Alaska.
1: Hello and welcome to Inside Europe, the weekly current affairs podcast and radio programme from DW, Germany's international broadcaster. I'm Kate Laycock in Bonn. This week, in anticipation of the EU's push for digital sovereignty, an Inside Europe special taking an irreverent look at our collective tech conundrums and the possibilities for escape.
2: I think that we will look back on this moment and go, this was the moment in which entrepreneurs, national security hawks, and digital rights advocates all started to coalesce around the idea that if one country does this, the whole world changes.
1: Stay logged in. We think we might just know how to hack this thing. That's here on Inside Europe. As we were going to studio this week, the launch of the EU's digital sovereignty package was being hotly anticipated in tech circles. By the time you listen to this programme, it will probably already have been published. As the name suggests, the idea of digital sovereignty is all about asserting domestic control over Europe's tech infrastructure, from semiconductors right through to artificial intelligence. At present, the EU relies on non-EU countries for over 80% of key digital products, services, infrastructure and intellectual property, and the vast majority of that is US-American. And that's becoming a problem. Remember that semicircle of US tech barons flanking Donald Trump at his second inauguration? Well, that moment was seen by many in Brussels as something of a wake-up call. Increasingly, dependence on American tech is no longer considered just an expensive way of organising the economy. It's regarded as a potential security risk embedded deep within the fabric of European civilian and military structures. Here's EU Chief Ursula von der Leyen during her 2025 State of the Union address.
3: Europe is in a fight. A fight for a continent that is whole and at peace, for a free and independent Europe, a fight for our values and our democracies, a fight for our liberty and our ability to determine our destiny for ourselves. Make no mistake, this is a fight for our future. This must be Europe's independence moment. I believe this is our Union's mission. To be able to take care of our own defense and security, to take control over the technologies and energies that will fuel our own economies, to decide what kind of society and democracy we want to live in.
1: So, with Trump as the great disruptor in chief, is a new era of digital utopian possibility about to open up?
2: I'm a science fiction writer, and so I have a lot of views about what a utopia is. To be utopian is not to say things will never go wrong, right? To be utopian is to say when things go wrong, we'll fix them, right? You are not an optimist if you say nothing can go wrong. You are a danger to yourself and others, right? That's the thinking that's like, well, the Titanic is unsinkable. Why would we put lifeboats on it, right? And so a utopian internet is not one in which we solve all the problems. It's one in which when problems arrive, they can be solved as they arise. That people who use technology ultimately have the final determination about how that technology works and how they use it.
1: That's Cory Doctorow, or as he was introduced at the recent Republica conference in Berlin, Professor Dr. Doctorow. We do like our titles here in Germany. Cory, I suspect, not so much.
2: Look, there's got to be some context here. So like I said, I work for the Electronic Frontier Foundation. I'm a digital rights activist. The thing about digital rights is that these are issues that are very abstract and they largely pertain to things that are going to happen in the future. And for extremely good reasons, people primarily are interested in things that are concrete and happening right now. And so, as with sort of climate activism, the job is to raise the salience of these abstract, distant issues, because by the time they're concrete and in the here and now, everything's on fire and it's too late to do something about it. And so for 25 years now, I've come up with metaphors and similes and framing devices, and being a science fiction writer, lots of narratives. And it turns out that the key was this minor license to vulgarity that comes with coining a dirty little word.
1: That dirty little word? N-shitification. You know that feeling that you've had that the internet is getting, well, a bit crappier? You're not wrong. And it's not an accident. In his book, N-shitification, Why Everything Suddenly Got Worse and What to Do About It, Cory Doctorow sets out case study after case study demonstrating the mechanics of platform capture and decay. My personal favourite case study is Google, because there is actually a smoking memo trail showing the struggle between one Google faction hell-bent on slowing the search function down to increase user exposure to ads, and another faction horrified by the very thought. And you can probably guess which side won. Cory Doctorow's favourite case study, however, is Facebook. Think back to the mid-2000s. According to Cory Doctorow's telling, a young Mark Zuckerberg is about to launch step one of N-shitification. Be good to users.
2: So he made those users a really nice pitch. He said, hey, I know that you love using MySpace, but did you know that it's owned by an evil, crapulent, senescent, immortal vampire billionaire named Rupert Murdoch, who spies on you with every hour that God sends? Come to Facebook. I will show you a feed of just the things you asked to see, and I'll never spy on you, because no one should use social media owned by a weird billionaire, especially not one who spies on you. So we piled in and we got locked in as well. And we got locked in by something economists call the collective action problem, which is just a fancy way of saying you love your friends, but they're a pain in the ass, and you can't agree on where you're going to go for a drink on Friday, or what board game you're going to play. How are you going to agree when it's time to leave Facebook?
1: With users locked in, the next phase can commence. Be good to business customers.
2: So once Mark Zuckerberg knows we can't leave, he goes to, say, advertisers, and he says, look, I know I told these idiots that I wasn't going to spy on them. Obviously, I was lying. Give me a remarkably small amount of money, and I will target ads to them with exquisite fidelity. And I'm such a proud craftsman, I'm going to pay to fill a whole building full of engineers that are going to fight ad fraud. So advertisers pile in, publishers pile in, other business customers, they get locked in as well. And, you know, you may have heard, if you're not paying for the product, you're the product, which would imply that Mark Zuckerberg is like trading the welfare of you for the welfare of advertisers. But that's not true. It's not like he likes advertisers or publishers or anyone else who uses the platform. He wants to take what he can get.
1: We're now in the penultimate phase of N-shitification. Extract value from everyone for the benefit of shareholders.
2: So once the advertisers, the publishers, the other businesses are locked in, he withdraws value from them. So just, again, to use advertising as one example of a business customer here, ad prices go way up, ad targeting fidelity goes way down, and the explosion of ad fraud beggars belief. So in 2017, Procter & Gamble were like, we don't think our ads are performing the way that they're expected to. We think maybe there's ad fraud in the system. Why don't we take our ad spend from $200 million a year to zero for a year and see what happens to our sales? And their sales did not drop at all, because to a first approximation, all $200 million were disappearing down the fraud hole. And so you see publishers having to post longer and longer excerpts, right? Eventually it has to be the whole article before it'll be shown to anyone. Then they punish you if you put a link back to your own website, and they're like, maybe it's a malicious link. So now you're just like a commodity backend supplier to Facebook, and the only monetization path is that crooked advertising system. And you get Facebook sort of withdrawing all the value, leaving behind a kind of homeopathic residue that's titrated to be just enough to keep users locked to each other, and then the businesses are locked to the users, and all the value is harvested for the executives and the shareholders.
1: At this point, the platform hollows out, and in the normal rules of capitalism, should die as people switch to better, less exploitative competitors. Only we're still on Facebook. Many of us are still even on Elon Musk's rebranded Twitter. So what's going on?
2: I think about it a lot because my grandmother

0: right? I mean, if my grandmother could basically walk from Azerbaijan to Frankfurt, so could everyone else, right? There was nothing about her escape that was not available to the rest of the family in St. Petersburg, Leningrad, and they stayed. You can see how, like, people's bonds of love with each other, even in the face of obvious imminent danger, can keep them stuck in place. And I'm not saying that, like, leaving Twitter is the same thing, but actually, if you're part of a diasporic community and, like, Twitter is where you all ended up, or Facebook, it does mean losing people that you may never find back in your life again.
1: We'll be hearing more from my conversation with Cory Doctorow throughout the show. At this point, however, I just want to offer you a quick insight into just how vulnerable our dependence on social media platforms can make us. Here are Martha Dimitritou and Rian Farnworth, respectively. They are executive director and head of research for the NGO Repro Uncensored, which aims to protect access to information and freedom of expression across reproductive, queer, digital and cultural spaces worldwide.
2: We documented a big wave of censorship in November, December of last year. A lot of the accounts censored were based... obviously, they were global, but a lot of them were in the US, and a lot of them were, to our surprise, based in big European hub cultural centers, including the UK, such as London, as well as, you know, Germany, Berlin, as well as Amsterdam in the Netherlands.
3: A lot of the time, we also see that there is not a reason given. So a lot of, I think in April, about 60% of the reports we received, people were not told what policies they were violating. So they were being banned, they were having their content removed, their accounts removed, but then the platforms were not saying a lot of the time why, or they would just say, you know, general community guidelines, terms of service, but they wouldn't give a specific policy and reason for a violation.
2: A lot of the organizations that were taken down in like a big kind of, you know, strip where of account takedowns were queer accounts, including organizations that we have now become very close with, such as the Queer Agenda or Striptopia and Club Church.
3: It's also like a very confusing and, yeah, just very unpleasant experience for the people who are receiving this. We also see a lot of shadow banning. So a shadow ban is when an account is restricted, so it might be not shown in a feed. Somebody might not be able to send messages. Their stories might not be shown to people, and similar things. Yeah, so, I mean, livelihoods is one thing. And, I mean, a lot of people, you know, they make their incomes through monetization of online content. Maybe they're a queer artist. We've seen multiple queer artists and individual kind of creatives who sell things online who are being removed. But it's not only an income thing. It's also about community, especially for people who are in marginalized demographics. So, I mean, if you are a transgender person and you live in the countryside in Germany, maybe you don't have many people around you that you can connect with, so your community is going to be online. Or, you know, any other example, I mean, it's restricting people's access to their own community to support, friendship, care, information. And then also, we also see a lot of health information being removed. So, I mean, a lot of young people especially find information about sexual and reproductive health online. They find out about contraception, safe sex, STI information. And we also see this being removed, or, you know, access to abortion information. This is also often targeted and removed. So there's multiple things that are happening to people who need access to community, information, money.
1: Martha Dimitritou and Rian Farnworth, as recorded by our producer, Laura Kabelka, there. Together with a broad coalition of Dutch queer organisations and COC Netherlands, Repro Uncensored has sent a formal legal demand to Meta. When we approached Meta for comment, a spokesperson said, "Every organisation and individual on our platforms is subject to the same set of rules, and any claims of enforcement based on a group affiliation or advocacy are baseless. We also give people the opportunity to appeal decisions if they think we've got it wrong." We should also note that some of the accounts mentioned have subsequently been restored. Legal action is one recourse when things go wrong. But what if there were an easier way? What if you could leave a platform that ceased to work for you and take all your friends and connections with you?

0: Well, it turns out that is perfectly possible. Technically, at least.
1: You know, just a few years ago, these two teenagers built a thing called OG App. What they did was they took your Instagram username and password, and they fed it to Instagram, and they grabbed everything that Instagram would have shown to you if you were using the Instagram app, but they threw away the ads and the suggestions and the slop and the spawn con and the algorithmically boosted, you know, clickbait. And they just showed you the things from the people you followed in reverse chronological order. It was in the top 10 of both app stores within a day, and that night, Meta sent takedowns to Apple and Google, and they removed them because there's honor among thieves, right? People want this. They just want, like, to be able to try other stuff.
0: Why is this the moment in which we can reach for that?
1: I've worked for the Electronic Frontier Foundation going on 25 years now. And I was their first European director. I worked in 31 countries. And everywhere I went, I said, we should just have an industry in your country where you modify these American apps that everyone uses, these American technologies, which are so manifestly defective and spy on you and pick your pocket. And if you did that, you could have a domestic tech sector and also protect people. And the only real impediment to this, the biggest impediment you have, is this IP law, this copyright law. As I said, Article 6 of the Copyright Directive here in Europe, Section 12.1 of the Digital Millennium Copyright in the US. In Canada, it's Bill C-11, the Copyright Modernization Act of 2012. In fact, every country has a version of this law because the US Trade Representative has gone around to every trading partner that the US had and said, if you want tariff-free access to American consumers, you must have a law in your books that makes it illegal to modify our technology exports. Otherwise, we're going to tariff your exports. So, thank you, Comrade Trump. You have, like, made the case for getting rid of these laws, and not just for economic reasons, although he's made that case. You know, if someone threatens to burn your house down unless you do as you're told, and then they burn your house down anyway, you don't have to keep doing as you're told, but also for geopolitical reasons.
0: So, intellectual property law is keeping us in what Cory Doctorow describes as a walled garden. And there has never been a better moment to break free. Under President Trump's second term, the international community is being given regular glimpses into just how vulnerable digital dependency on the US is making them.
1: So when the chief prosecutor of the International Criminal Court swore an arrest warrant for Benjamin Netanyahu for the crime of genocide, it made Trump angry. And then Microsoft took away that guy's internet. He lost his email and his email archives and his working files and his calendar and his address book, and also his ability to log into everything else because it was all tied to his Outlook account. And then when a high court justice in Brazil sentenced Jair Bolsonaro, who's the former dictator, Trump ally who tried to steal the election after he lost, his staged a coup, Trump did it again. And so he doesn't have to, like, put tanks in Greenland to steal Greenland. He can just shut down Denmark. He can turn off agencies and ministries.
0: Okay, so take me to a speculative near future where the EU has said, right, we are going to either repeal Article 6 or we're going to find a workaround.
1: Yeah.
0: What does that look like on day one?
1: So day one, we say, all right, we have this new Digital Fairness Act that's underway. We're going to declare that you have an absolute defense against all claims if you reverse engineer and modify things without violating privacy, labor, and consumer rights. So it's not a free-for-all, right? It's still regulated. We don't want move fast and break things. We want move fast and break their things, not our things. And now you get capital formation. So people are like, I'm going to raise money for a Facebook app that isn't run by Meta, that shows you the things your friends want, but also shows you what's going on Blue Sky in your account, and also shows you what's on LinkedIn, but hides all the ads and all the slop. And we're going to sell it. Sell it for €3, €5 a month, and we'll sell it to everyone. We don't care if it's legal where you live. It's legal where we live, so you can buy it in America. A grateful nation will buy these. Like all the best Americans, I'm Canadian. And in Canada, we sell reasonably priced pharmaceuticals to Americans over the American mail. So if Americans can figure out how to use their own postal service to buy our pharmaceuticals, they can figure out how to use the internet to buy software from Europeans, right? And this becomes a project that is something like the project to make the mRNA vaccine, where internationally, all over the world, there is a race on to, as quickly as possible, not just build alternatives to American software, but build the tools to get away from American software and into things that are open, auditable, and transparent.
0: Time to boot up the Eurostack. We will be presenting you with a couple of concrete examples shortly, but still in the company of Cory Doctorow. This is an Inside Europe digital special with me, Kate Laycock, in Bonn.

0: A key part of Europe's bid for tech independence hinges on the nurturing of its own Eurostack. That's its own full-spectrum digital infrastructure, from chips and cables right up through cloud and AI. Perhaps the best-known example of this is Mistral, the French AI company widely touted as Europe's answer to ChatGPT parent OpenAI. Here is our Paris correspondent, John Laurenson, to fill you in what you need to know.
1: If you wanted to be cynical, you'd say the best thing about Mistral is that it's French. And although this is not the only thing the company founded in Paris 3 years ago has going for it, it has become a major selling point. Only a few days ago, Mistral, now valued at 12 billion euros and employing 1,000 people, signed deals with the European aerospace concern Airbus, the French electricity giant EDF, and the German carmaker BMW. Mistral, this is the other thing that it has going for it, figured out early that the big money in AI is developing custom-made applications for companies and governments, and that the best way to do that is to strategically place its engineers within its partner companies. At Airbus, Mistral engineers are there to improve product conception. At EDF nuclear power plants, to improve operational efficiency. At BMW, their mission is crash testing. Mistral already has 300 of its AI people dotted around mainly European companies, and it is upscaling fast. For all of these partners, it's important that Mistral is French and or European. Increasing wariness about China and the tension with Washington sparked by the Trump presidency mean that companies don't necessarily want to entrust the big American or Chinese AI players with their secrets. This is even more the case for governments, especially in the military domain. The company is developing the AI capacity of the armed forces of France, Luxembourg, and Singapore, for example. It also has a contract with the UK Ministry of Defence. Mistral also has its own free AI chatbot. Frankly, it's not quite as good as Claude or ChatGPT. But again, it is French, which, especially for French people, is very cool. The chatbot also has a good name, Le Chat, because, as I know you know, the French word for cat is spelt the same as the English word chat. So will the French pussycat turn into a great European lion? Maybe it will. It reckons it'll make €1 billion of profit this year, and it's expanding its data centre near Paris and building a big new one in Sweden. John Laurenson, DW, Paris.
0: I did, by the way, ask John for a quizzical meow at the end of that piece, but he claimed that it was beneath his dignity. No matter, we still have a Eurostack to explore. Our digital special continues after the break, still in the digital utopian company of enshittification author Cory Doctorow. 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That's Inside Europe with me, Kate Laycock, in Bonn.

0: Welcome back to Inside Europe, the weekly current affairs podcast and radio programme from DW, Germany's international broadcaster. Still to come, the story of how Croatian Wikipedia was infiltrated by the far right and then taken back again.
1: In fact, the so-called Independent State of Croatia, or NDH, has become a cause célèbre for a certain kind of Croat nationalist. And these far-right activists saw Croatian Wikipedia as an ideal tool for pushing their revisionist disinformation into the public domain.
0: Plus, how to survive in a world of techno-feudalism.
2: What I think we're living through now, and Yanis Varoufakis talks about this in his book Techno-Feudalism, is a revival of rents over profits.
0: First, though, you've already met French AI company Mistral, but may I introduce you to Lumi, the Finnish supercomputer? Lars Bavanga's been to Finland to check it out for us.
3: I will open the doors and you can see the cooling equipment.
4: I'm being shown around the inside of Lumi, one of Europe's most powerful supercomputers, in the town of Kajaani, northern Finland. This is one of the 17 so-called AI factories that the EU has assigned to create alternative AI models to those of the US and China. Lumi is hosted by the IT Center for Science, CSC, and operated together with a consortium of 11 European countries.
5: My name is Emmanuel Horry. I'm a development manager at CSC. So Lumi is a supercomputer, one of the fastest supercomputers in Europe and even in the world. And Lumi is as powerful as 1.5 million regular laptops.
4: How important is it for Europe to develop an AI strategy separate from the US and China?
5: Yeah, actually it is very important to be independent, especially in the fields of AI. So this is one of the main reasons why the AI factories have been set in Europe, that we provide our own tools to our own companies and in the industry.
4: European leaders argue that rapidly shifting geopolitical realities make it more pressing for Europe to become independent from US or Chinese AI systems and software. The aim is not to generate more fake cat videos or internet memes, but to support science, climate research, education and public services. Here's European Commission President Ursula von der Leyen at last year's AI summit in Paris.
6: We want Europe to be one of the leading AI continents. And this means embracing a way of life where AI is everywhere. Europe has some of the world's fastest public supercomputers. We're now putting them at the service of our best startups and our best scientists so they can forge the AI we need. They can test their model, they can train their model on our supercomputers.
3: You can take earplugs there.
4: But there's another reason why places like northern Finland are attractive for Europe's AI efforts. This kind of computing is enormously power hungry and creates a lot of heat. Here in Kajaani, there is ample green energy and it's freezing cold in winter. Juar Anonen is the director for data center infrastructure at CSC.
7: We are using hydropower, and the heat we produce and the infrastructure for the cooling of the data center is connected to the district heating network here in Kajaani, provided by the local energy company. So that's where the heat ultimately goes, to heat people's houses and water they are using.
4: It's minus 20 degrees centigrade outside right now. Does that help you in any way, that it's such a cold climate here?
7: Yeah, well, it does, because you could use what is called free cooling. It's basically what you would do in your own house by opening the doors or windows.
4: For the town of Kajaani, population 30,000, technology has become a saviour. When the cornerstone paper mill plant shut down in 2008, the municipality faced record unemployment and near collapse. Luckily, local authorities soon hit on the idea of establishing data centres in the now empty mill facilities.
8: So we're walking through the whole industrial complex. You can see like the old history here, at the paper machines here.
4: Johannes Alto works for the regional council here in Kajaani.
9: So I've heard that
4: this area now employs more people than were working here at the time of the paper mill.
8: Exactly, that they used to, with the paper mill, it was about 500 people, and now all these 30 companies that are here, they employ over 700 people. I don't know that, who had the foresight that this could be a way to bring the economy and back, so to speak. And we're kind of like in the forefront of all the whole data center industry development.
3: Behind the fence, there is our next national supercomputer called Roihu. The installation work is on.
4: This AI hub is already expanding with record investments from the Finnish state and the EU. And there's a lot of catching up to do. According to the US Federal Reserve, the AI computing power in the USA is estimated to be 17 times that of Europe. AI factories like Lumi will not be enough. That's why the European Commission has announced it is now looking to raise a further 20 billion euros to create around five AI gigafactories, which should have up to four times the computing power of a supercomputer like Lumi. It's a small but important step towards European AI independence. Lars Bevanger, DW, Kajaani.
0: The script for our digital special is still very much running in the background, so let's reopen the tab on my conversation with author and digital rights activist Cory Doctorow, recorded at last month's Republika conference in Berlin. One of the questions that Cory Doctorow gets asked a lot about his enshittification thesis of platform decay is, apparently, hang on, isn't that just capitalism that you've been describing? Here's his answer.
2: Systems that are organized around rents, we call them feudal, and systems that are organized around profits, we call them capitalist. Obviously, there were people who made profits in the feudal era. There were buyers and sellers, people who capitalized businesses and so on. But where profits and rents came into conflict, rents won and profits lost. So the most important one would be whether or not land was used by peasants who are bound to the land by a lord who was guaranteed a rent every month, or whether the land was used by sheep who would produce wool that could go into the dark satanic mills of Manchester. What I think we're living through now, and Yanis Varoufakis talks about this in his book Techno-Feudalism, is a revival of rents over profits. So Amazon obviously does things that are profitable, but what Amazon owns more than anything else is a facility that they rent to people who do something productive, right? It's their cloud, it's their storefront. What Apple's single most profitable, it's not even profitable, it's rentable line of business, it's most the thing that it gets the most money from, free and clear, is payment processing. So they own the platform, the iOS, the mobile platform. You cannot buy and sell on that platform without using their payment processor. So if you got a Visa account here, you got a little terminal in your taxi cab or in your coffee shop, you're paying 3%, 3 cents on the euro. If you sell through Apple, you pay 30%. Like it's 1,000% markup, and 3% is high. Let's be clear, it's up 40% since the pandemic. And if you are a seller in that platform, so say you're like a Patreon performer or you're a publisher or you're a streaming media company, 30 cents out of every euro is going to Apple. So your profits are being eroded to pay their rents. And it kind of raises the question, well, it's a competitive market. Why doesn't someone just make an app store for iOS, for the iPhone, that charges 3%?
0: The answer, in European terms at least, is that pesky Article 6 of the Copyright Directive again.
2: It's called an anti-circumvention law, and it makes it illegal to modify a phone that you own, that you bought from Apple, so that it uses the app store you prefer. So it's yours, right? It's your actual property. And this intellectual property right, this copyright adjacent right, means that you have to pay a premium to cover the 30% service charge that Apple is putting on every euro you spend, that is allowing them to structure whole markets. And they are making $100 billion a year off of this. And it's kind of the opposite of what happened with the Industrial Revolution. There's some aspect of enclosure here, but it's not really the same process. There are only some superficial similarities. I mean, there is enclosure, right? But it's not for the same reason, and it's not the same dynamic quite.
0: So The argument goes that we are all, in effect, trapped by intellectual property law in what Cory Doctorow describes as digital walled gardens. But are all the gatekeepers really sitting in the USA?
2: One of the questions I get is like, well, aren't there European companies that benefit from this? There are, and they're terrible. Mercedes will rent you your accelerator pedal, right? You buy a Mercedes, but the accelerator only gets to use half of the acceleration curve until you pay a monthly subscription. BMW rents you the sensor that dims your high beams if there's oncoming traffic. But the worst of all of these is an Irish company. They're not really an Irish company. They're an American company, but pretends they're Irish. They're called Medtronic. They are the largest medical device company in the world. They bought all their competitors and did the largest tax inversion in history. They pretend they're Irish for tax purposes. The workhorse ventilator that every hospital in the world relies on comes from Medtronic, and they use a thing called parts pairing. That means that even if you repair a Medtronic ventilator with a part from another Medtronic ventilator, it won't work until a technician comes out, charges you 200 euros, and types an unlock code on the keyboard. And it's against the law to modify your Medtronic ventilator so that it works without that step, right? Because that violates Article 6 of the Copyright Directive. So this is bad under normal circumstances, but under very bad circumstances, like a pandemic lockdown where we need every ventilator we can get and no Medtronic technicians can come to your hospital, this is really bad. And so every hospital can now have their medical technicians who have been fixing medical equipment for as long as medical equipment has existed, because when someone is dying, you can't wait for a service call. Right? Now their medical technicians can fix this equipment the way they have since time immemorial.
0: And it's not just medical equipment.
2: Farmers have been fixing farm equipment for as long as farm equipment has existed, because when there's a storm coming and you need to get the crops in, you cannot wait for someone to come and fix your farm equipment. So the John Deere company has gimmicked, sabotaged their tractors so that even after you fix your tractor, which is a thing farmers are still expected to do, it will not start working until you have someone from John Deere show up and charge you $200 to type an unlock code into the console.
0: Which is also insanely dangerous, because you have the sort of the kill switch scenario in which a US government decides to incapacitate all John Deere's belonging to countries that it doesn't like.
2: Indeed. Well, so we saw this, you know, with the Russian conflict in Ukraine. They invaded Ukraine. They stole all these tractors and brought them to Chechnya. The John Deere company sent a kill signal over the air to these tractors. They stopped working forever. You know, that's really kind of cyberpunk and cool until you think, well, wait, what if Trump does this to all the tractors in Denmark because they won't give him Greenland? The fact that a tractor is brickable is itself a gigantic design flaw. Just a bad idea. You know, I'm a science fiction writer, so one of the things that drives me crazy is going to a science fiction movie and, you know, there's a spaceship. And something bad happens and someone trips and they hit the switch on the bridge that starts a kind of plummy English lady counting down the self-destruct sequence. And they all have to get off the ship. And I'm like, you know, I'm no aerospace engineer, but wouldn't this be a better rocket ship if it didn't have a self-destruct sequence? Normally, people don't design their buildings and bridges to be blown up at the flip of a switch. We shouldn't do that.
0: If I've learned one thing from science fiction, it's that there's a weakness, right? You know, the rebels, they'll always be, you know, like, if you find...
9: Trench run!
0: Exactly, yeah. Like, you find the mothership and all the others sort of blow up or whatever. Yeah. Could the EU be that? I mean, if I'm living in this world in which now in the EU my tractors are safe, my digital life is safe, if there's a pandemic, you know, I'm safer, does that stop with Europe, or would that then have knock-on effects that would sort of echo out?
2: So I think that what we've seen with technological dispersion is that companies that get there first, that exist in territories that have a strong rule of law culture and a lot of regulation, where the products are quite reliable, often can achieve global dominance very quickly. So that's the Nokia story, it's the Ericsson story. For Canadians like me, it's the BlackBerry story. And we might not get another Nokia, right? But we probably don't need another Nokia. It's like very expensive and difficult to make hardware. Rather than being Nokia, you know what would be really cool is to like let Apple make the phones and bear the risk, and then we cream off all the revenue by jailbreaking them and making app stores in Europe that are guaranteed not to violate your privacy or your labor rights or what have you. And I think the world would be very happy to use those app stores, or better yet, just an app store kit. But I don't think Europe has a monopoly on rule of law and so on. I think that we could easily see that coming out of Canada. I think we could see it coming out of other territories around the world. So Europe could lose that race, right? They could merely get the consumer benefit of not paying 30%, instead paying 3%, but they wouldn't get the industrial policy of turning America's trillions into their billions. They wouldn't get to consume like the hoarded wealth of American tech companies as fuel for a single-use rocket that launches their tech sector into a stable orbit for a generation, right? They would be takers and not makers of technology, which, you know, frankly, like Europe has taken a lot from the world. Right. If it turns out to be someone in the global south, if it turns out to be India, certainly they have a few electrical engineers and software developers in India. Fine. So be it.
0: So are you basically telling me that there is a jailbreaking race on now?
2: I think that we will look back on this moment and go, this was the moment in which entrepreneurs, national security hawks, and digital rights advocates all started to coalesce around the idea that if one country does this, the whole world changes. And which country it is up to us.
0: Cory Doctorow, I'm going to leave it there.
2: Thank you very much. Oh, it was my pleasure. It's lovely to meet you. Thank you.
0: I think that I may have to apologize to Cory Doctorow in advance for this one, but here goes. It is time for our Spotify quiz of the week. And yes, I am fully aware that Spotify's listener poll feature is a prime example of the be good to users and be good to business partners parts of the two-directional audience and publisher capture set out in his enchitification theory. So maybe I can redeem myself by pointing out that we firmly encourage you to listen to Inside Europe, however, and on whichever platform you like. To the quiz, which is also something of a trailer for Cory Doctorow's next book. What, in tech terms, is meant by a centaur? Is it A, a piece of spyware? B, a member of a Russian hacking ring? C, a human aided by a machine? Or D, a machine aided by a human? Answers via the Spotify poll or, and I'm still looking for redemption, via insideeurope@dw.com. I'm Kate Laycock in Germany. You're listening to Inside Europe.

0: Now, I'm really going to show my age here, but when I was in my last years at school, there were two competing digital encyclopedias. One, Microsoft's CD-ROM encyclopedia, Encarta, was professionally edited, authoritative, and paywalled. That's the one that we were encouraged to use. The other, free, collaboratively written, edited by volunteers, we were warned was risky, too open to abuse, too full of mistakes, not to be trusted. That encyclopedia was, of course, Wikipedia, which became the de facto first stop for human knowledge online, even for the AIs that now scrape it. And as the world wakes up to the dangers of digital gatekeeping being held in the hands of a few tech barons, arguably the Wikipedia model now seems rather less risky than that of the competitor it buried. But it's not invulnerable. And here, the case study is Croatia, to date the only country to have its Wikipedia successfully infiltrated and taken over by far-right extremists. But here's the thing. Bit by bit, Croatian Wikipedians took it back. Our Balkans correspondent Guy Delorne has been talking to some of the people involved.
1: You don't have to search hard to find the far right in Croatia. Hundreds of thousands of people attended last year's mega concert by the ultra-nationalist singer Thompson in the capital Zagreb. His most famous song starts with a call-and-response salute used by the Nazi puppet regime in the Second World War, and the crowd joined in with relish. In fact, the so-called Independent State of Croatia, or NDH, has become a cause célèbre for a certain kind of Croat nationalist. They try to portray it as the first iteration of an independent Croatia, rather than a genocidal regime known as the Ustasha, which killed hundreds of thousands of Serbs, Jews, Roma, and political opponents. And these far-right activists saw Croatian Wikipedia as an ideal tool for pushing their revisionist disinformation into the public domain.
2: From something that should be a tool, for example, for pupils or maybe early students to get the information about certain topics, some basic information, maybe it's turned from that to like a propaganda tool by the far right.
1: Sven Milikic is an historian and journalist specializing in nationalism and historical revisionism.
2: It basically all comes down to 1984. You know, he who controls the past controls the present. He who controls the present controls the future, you know. It's the most radical expression of Croatian nationalism, ultra-nationalism. So it's basically neo-Nazi.
3: What sort of disinformation were they pushing on there? What were the most damaging changes to Croatian Wikipedia that they were making?
2: They made claims that would equal German Wikipedia denying the Holocaust or Auschwitz. Basically, they had a number of entries concerning the fascist World War II Ustasha movement, which committed the Holocaust, genocide against Serbs and Roma, basically denying the crimes beyond any comprehension. It's even not historical revisionism as such. It's even worse. It's negationism. So basically, they're denying the facts. It was basically an alternative history.
1: When it comes to Wikipedia, Croatia is a peculiar case. Last year, the country celebrated the 30th anniversary of victory in what's known there as the Homeland War. The conflict secured its independence from Yugoslavia, and even today, Croat nationalism remains strong, as does ethno-nationalist sentiment across the region. That's led to multiple editions of Wikipedia covering an area that speaks essentially the same language.
4: Serbo-Croatian is a plurocentric language, but the region has four adjacent Wikipedia editions. They have Serbo-Croatian, Serbian, Croatian, and Bosnian.
1: Zarin Karazian is a disinformation specialist at the University of Washington. She co-authored a paper dealing with the far-right capture of Croatian Wikipedia.
4: The projects were not necessarily as diverse, nationally diverse, culturally diverse, as some other Wikipedia language editions. The historical context of what's going on in the Balkans and what has been going on is also really relevant and made Croatian Wikipedia kind of both valuable to capture and also like also vulnerable.
3: How damaging is it when a language edition like Croatian Wikipedia gets captured by an extreme group who are pushing their own agenda?
4: The content quality of the project declines. It becomes really unreliable on certain topics, especially on those historically contested, politically contested topics. So then what happens is that people don't trust it as much. And so it affects the legitimacy of the project, and people don't think it's reliable. And people might even not think Wikipedia as a whole is reliable because of these issues with the Croatian, with a specific language edition.
1: But there's more than one kind of keyboard warrior. When people realized what was happening to Croatian Wikipedia, they fought back. And naturally, this battle took place online.
2: So I just started this Facebook page. And after a few days, it has a few thousand followers.
1: Lovro Krnic is a journalist, activist, and former contributor to Croatian Wikipedia. He started his fight against the far-right capture back in 2013.
2: I think after 10 days of this Facebook page, the front page of the main Croatian daily newspaper, Jutarnji List, had this news like fascist Croatian Wikipedia or something like that. So after, I think, 1 month, Minister of Education publicly said that Croatian students should not use Croatian Wikipedia and so on. So I started it on that way, on media way.
1: So you were doing that in 2013, but the far-right control of Croatian Wikipedia continued, didn't it?
2: Because they didn't want to hand out Croatian Wikipedia so easily. The problem was that the main body of Wikipedia didn't have any solution.
1: In other words, the tale of Croatian Wikipedia stands as a warning of what can happen when ideals about self-governing platforms meet the cold, hard reality of a motivated group of ill-intentioned activists. The people who fought back found they had limited support from the Wikimedia Foundation. That's the charitable organization that oversees all the Wikipedia language editions. Jelko Blace goes by the name Z.Blace on Wiki Projects.
2: Wikimedia Foundation doesn't have capacity to govern at the scale that it's needed to manage so many projects. So dislocating it from single power position of like San Francisco based offices to having affiliates that are much stronger elsewhere in the world would help. Until resources get rebalanced, things will not easily change.
3: What do you think the state of Croatian Wikipedia is now?
2: Content is getting a little bit fixed, but it's not developing at the speed of other Wikipedias. There is also no effective support. Like there are a few users who push for Catholic conservative values and they do their best to suppress work of others by pointing to any technical problem just to slow down the work and progress of these people.
1: So the recovery of Croatian Wikipedia from extremist editors might be a cause for celebration, but it's far from the end of the story. Guy Delaunay, DW, Ljubljana.
0: I'm going to end our digital special on a utopian note, thanks to Cory Doctorow's 2026 Republica address.
5: Hope is not happiness. It's not optimism. It's the belief that if we can see a way to make things better right now, that we will ascend a gradient towards a still better world. And as we achieve those higher vantage points, new terrain will be revealed to us, terrain we could not see from further down the slope, and that new terrain will reveal new paths to carry us further uphill towards a better world. And in this stepwise fashion, we can find our way to a better future. This is not optimism. This isn't something that will just happen. because of the iron laws of economics, because of the great forces of history. If this happens, it will be because we make it happen. Coalitions are where change comes from, and change is upon us. The old order has ruptured, and a new world is being born. And after 25 years, I'm filled with more hope than I have ever felt for this mission. And I hope that I've left you with some hope of your own as well. Thank you.
0: Thank you very much. My acknowledgements list is unusually long for this program. My thanks, of course, go to Cory Doctorow. Also to Judith Plötz from his German publisher, Aufbau Verlag, and to the organisers and staff of Berlin's Republika Conference, as well as to Andrea Wenzler of the Nextdoor Kuhlhaus venue. My personal gratitude also goes to Nathan Matthias for conversations which fed into the preparing of this episode, as well as to our producer, Lara Kabelka, also to Emma Meyer for her additional assistance. Our sound engineer was the unflappable Gianluca Wald. If you'd like to share your thoughts or comments about the ideas that we explored in this episode, then our mail address is insideeurope@dw.com. Inside Europe comes to you from DW in Bonn.

0: Sarah Doctor in the house. Knock, knock.
1: Who's there?
0: Emma.
1: Emma who?
0: Emma gonna have trouble with you. If you know how puns are made, then you know how this is played. On your mark, get set, you go. Knock, knock, knock, that's the phrase. You gotta find words to get the craze. Knock, knock.
1: Who's there?
0: Oscar.
1: Oscar who?
0: Oscar if she goes for you. Knock, knock.
1: Who's there?
0: Chester.
1: Chester who?
0: Chester girl that men forget. Knock, knock.
1: Who's there?
0: Cecil.
1: Cecil who?
0: Cecil have music wherever she go. Knock, knock.
1: Who's there?
0: Hiram.
1: Hiram who?
0: Hiram not doing hey, hey.
2: Knock, knock.
1: Who's there?
2: Norma.
1: Norma who?
2: Norma money in the bank. Knock, knock.
1: Who's there?
2: Decker.
1: Decker who?
2: Deck a number from 1 to 10. Knock, knock.
1: Who's there?
2: Pneumonia.
1: Pneumonia who?
2: Pneumonia bird in the gilded cage.
0: Knock, knock.
1: Who's there?
0: Reba.
1: Reba who?
0: Reba, stay away from my door. Knock, knock.
1: Who's there?
0: Leo.
1: Leo who?
0: Leo, Leo, Leo.

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1: It's time for the Fish Report here on KSDP. Today is June the 4th, 2026. And we'll go ahead and read off the announcement from the Alaska Department of Fish and Game for Sandpoint. Their second announcement, which is the set gill net, as well as the drift and purse seine openings. The first opening for set gill net gear will be on June the 6th at 6 a.m. Friday, and they will close Sunday, June the 8th at 10 p.m. For the drift gill net and set gill net gear, their first opening will be 6 a.m. Tuesday, June the 10th, until 10 p.m. Friday, June the 13th. And then purse seine gear only in the South Unimak and Chumigan Islands, 6 a.m. Tuesday, June the 10th, until 2 a.m. Friday, June the 13th. Looking at the escapement report for yesterday, June the 3rd, there are a couple weirs that are now fish tight. Chignik had 18 fish go up the weir yesterday for a total of 48 fish. That trails last year significantly, where we had 1,062 fish by now, but is very much in line with the past years prior until 2017. This is the last year that we have 2017 on the 10-year count, so it'll be all post-2017 where the Chignik escapement decreased significantly. Over at the Bear, no fish to date. Ilnik had 97 yesterday for a total of 734, which is on the upper end of their 10-year average. And then Ilyuk River had 0 fish for a total of 0 to date. And that is in line as well for their 10-year average. Well, that will do it for the Fish Report here on KSDP. Stay tuned for more great programming coming right up.
2: This is the National Native News. I'm Jill Freitas. In Oregon, a group of Siletz Indians are holding a presentation this Saturday to honor a humpback whale that washed ashore in Lincoln County last fall and died. As KLCC's Brian Bull reports, it's to help the non-natives understand the historical and cultural significance of these mammals.
3: The Siletz sent a team in mid-November to do a traditional salvage of the whale, a common practice for coastal native people for centuries. Lisa Norton is the tribe's chief administrative officer. She and several others will discuss whales through storytelling in a welcoming and open space near the Amanda Trail. Norton hopes the audience leaves with one main takeaway.
4: Gaining an understanding of what it meant to us as a people, as individuals, and for those who were already connected with the whale to understand that connection a little bit deeper, or maybe understand that that connection isn't over and that it will live on in the stories that we do tell.
3: Norton says the Siletz's Cultural and Natural Resources Departments will eventually decide what would be done with the whale's bones and other materials. For National Native News, I'm Brian Bull.
2: 13 canoes bringing Alaska Native paddlers from across Southeast Alaska and Canada arrived in Juneau Tuesday afternoon. The canoes landed in two separate groups, one in downtown Juneau and the other at a traditional Auk village site north of town. KTOO's Yvonne Crumry reports.
5: Akquan Elder Sakuni Fran Houston waits on the shore at Auk Recreation Area as traditional canoes, or yak, enter the bay.
6: It's going to be good to see family and friends.
5: Every other June, more than 100 paddlers arrive in Juneau this way to kick off Celebration, a gathering of Alaska Native people celebrating cultural revitalization. The Alaska Heritage Institute started the event more than four decades ago. Some travel from as far north as the Yukon.
7: We're looking to celebrate now!
5: That's Ug Asit Sanama Cheyenne Sparvier Kenny introducing her boat to the shore.
7: The journey was great. It was really a healing journey for a lot of us, not just our boat, but from the experiences that we've shared together, yeah, it's a healing journey for all of us.
5: Others, like Shach, Ani, Brandon Ware, are from as far south as Petersburg. This was the community's first time sending a canoe to Celebration.
8: Good excuse for having us. We are so grateful to be here. This is our first journey in over 100 years.
5: In downtown Juneau, three yak make their way to shore as hundreds stand watching. As the yak near, Sean Gukady, Casey Motes, stands up to greet the crowd.
9: I had heard that I would never know my language. I'd never belong to a clan. I'd never have a name. I wouldn't know my songs. And to do this means everything in the whole world.
5: Ashkuge Kayanasach Barba Cardiente Nelson is a council member and secretary at Douglas Indian Association. She was one of the original planners for the first ever celebration in 1982. As she watches the Yaak arrive downtown, she says that for Alaska Native culture to continue to flourish, the next generation has to be grounded in place.
10: When you take a look around and you see our people of all ages and our youth and the young people that are singing and dancing, that they're connected to place, they're understanding and growing in their responsibility as Tlingit, Haidas, and Tsimshians.
5: Celebration officially starts Wednesday with a grand entrance parade into Centennial Hall downtown. Over the coming days, there will be numerous events and ceremonies dedicated to honor and uplift Alaska Native culture. With reporting help from Clarice Larson, I'm Yvonne Primary in Juneau.
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That was a David Bowie song.

0: All American Bitch by Olivia Rodrigo from her new album Guts. My name is Raina Duris. You're listening to World Cafe. I'm chatting with Olivia Rodrigo today. So, Olivia, I want to go back in time a little bit. You've been singing since you were basically old enough to make sounds. What are your earliest memories of singing for people?
1: Oh, I sang at the craziest events. I was so into performing. I would perform anywhere. My parents have a video of me performing at a grocery store opening in my hometown. I used to perform that.
0: What did you perform at a grocery store? Like, what song do you do?
1: I was really into like country. I was really into like Carrie Underwood. I probably performed like Before He Cheats when I'm like 5 years old. It's just like funny things like that. And I used to, I performed at like casino fundraisers in the lobby. I loved it so much. I don't know. My parents must have been so weirded out by me performing at all those weird places. But yeah, I guess it paid off. So here I am.
0: I mean, they supported you lots. Is there a moment or a story in your sort of family lore where they realized, okay, Olivia is going to probably do more than just sing songs in the living room or sing at a grocery store opening?
1: Gosh, I'm not sure. I mean, in a really beautiful way, I think my family is so proud of me for all of the success that I've had in the music industry, but I also feel like they were equally as proud of me for like graduating elementary school. You know what I mean? Like they're very supportive all across the board, and they'd be supportive of anything I do, which is just, I'm so grateful for that. And I'm so lucky. It's always nice to have people who keep you grounded.
0: Yeah.
1: It's awesome.
0: In 2019, you were on the show High School Musical, the musical, the series. You wrote a song for it called All I Want. It ended up doing really well. I'm just going to play it.

0: Welcome back to an Encore World Cafe. I'm Rena Duras, and my guest today is Olivia Rodrigo. Her second album, Guts, came out in 2023. As we get back into that session, we were talking about some memories from her first album, Sour, and her breakout debut single, Driver's License. I have one more driver's license question before we move on, because this story kind of blew my mind. It was your second time you ever performed live after that song exploded on Saturday Night Live, which is hard to imagine. That's a difficult stage for even like very seasoned performers. Tell us what was going through your mind the minutes before you were stepping on, like the seconds were counting down.
1: Oh my gosh. I was so nervous. I don't think I've ever been so nervous before in my life. I thought I was going to vomit, truly. Sorry, that's too much information, but okay. I was just like so scared. Because I love SNL. I think SNL is the coolest thing ever. And I've been such a fan of it for a while. So, but yeah, it's pretty insane that that truly was my second time performing a song that I had wrote for people. Yeah, it's just that trajectory of that first album. It still blows my mind. I'm still pinching myself.
0: We're going to hear Driver's License and we'll come back and we'll talk some more about your new album. Here's Olivia Rodrigo on World Cafe.

Before the break, you heard an encore of our session with Olivia Rodrigo. She has a new album coming out June 12th called You Seem Pretty Sad for a Girl So in Love. Now, your next artist, we don't know when their new album's coming out. They're doing a long tease. Only have a couple of singles out so far. This was the first one they released back in August of last year. It's Alabama Shakes, Another Life.

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2: Tomorrow, Death Cab for Cutie released their new album, I Built You a Tower. Coming up, you'll hear this song from that new record. That's called Riptides. Also this hour, a collaboration that proves the power of teamwork from Sam Fender and Olivia Dean. And new music from Goose, they say is an escape to ecstasy in a world of chaos.
3: Can you feel it? Rapture rising up. Will it be enough? Will it be enough?
2: And Father John Misty takes you on a psychedelic 60s trip in this new one. All those tunes and more on the way. I'm Marina Duras, and this is World Cafe. Right now, one from 1970. It's Derek and the Dominoes, Bell Bottom Blues.

Riptides from Death Cab for Cutie. You can hear a new session with them on the show tomorrow, a performance from the band, and my interview with Ben Gibbard about their new album, I Built You a Tower, which also drops tomorrow. 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

Father John Misty is taking you on a 60s inspired trip in this new track with his psychedelic harpsichord. On World Cafe, I'm Raina. Here's new Father John, The Payoff.

0: Maybe you heard Rat Boys mentioning Ringo Starr and Penny in the Lake. Before that, another Beatle, John Lennon, Watching the Wheels. That rolls you to the end of this edition of World Cafe. So nice to hang out with you and play you some tunes today. Big thanks to the public radio station.
1: 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Anchorage is 575 nautical miles to the northeast. 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
1: It's time for the Fish Report here on KSDP. Today is June the 4th, 2026. And we'll go ahead and read off the announcement from the Alaska Department of Fish and Game for Sandpoint, their second announcement, which is the set gill net, as well as the drift and purse seine openings. The first opening for set gill net gear will be on June the 6th at 6 a.m. Friday, and they will close Sunday, June the 8th at 10 p.m. For the drift gill net and set gill net gear, their first opening will be 6 a.m. Tuesday, June the 10th, until 10 p.m. Friday, June the 13th. And then purse seine gear only in the South Unimak and Chumigan Islands, 6 a.m. Tuesday, June the 10th, until 2 a.m. Friday, June the 13th. Looking at the escapement report for yesterday, June the 3rd, there are a couple weirs that are now fish tight. Chignik had 18 fish go up the weir yesterday for a total of 48 fish. That trails last year significantly, where we had 1,062 fish by now, but is very much in line with the past years prior until 2017. This is the last year that we have 2017 on the 10-year count, so it'll be all post-2017 where the Chignik escapement decreased significantly. Over at the Bear, no fish to date. Ilnik had 97 yesterday for a total of 734, which is on the upper end of their 10-year average. And then Ilyuk River had zero fish for a total of zero to date. And that is in line as well for their 10-year average. Well, that will do it for the Fish Report here on KSDP. Stay tuned for more great programming coming right up.
2: It's time now for your weather, tide predictions, and sunrise and sunset. Starting with your coastal water forecast, courtesy of the National Weather Service of Anchorage, Alaska. From Sidknap to Castle Cape, today west winds 15 knots, seas 3 feet. Tonight, west winds 20 knots, seas 3 feet. And Friday, west winds 15 knots, seas 3 feet. Castle Cape to Cape Tolstoy, today, northwest winds 15 knots, seas 4 feet. Tonight, northwest winds 15 knots, seas 3 feet. And Friday, west winds 15 knots, seas 3 feet. Cape Tolstoy to Cape Sarashef, today, northwest winds 20 knots, seas 3 feet. Tonight, north winds 15 knots, seas 3 feet. And Friday, variable winds 10 knots, seas 2 feet. Port Hyden and Nelson Lagoon, today west winds 20 knots, seas 4 feet. Tonight, southwest winds 20 knots, seas 3 feet. And Friday, southwest winds 20 knots, seas 3 feet. Nelson Lagoon to Cape Sarashef, today west winds 15 knots, seas 4 feet. Tonight, variable winds 10 knots, seas 3 feet. And Friday, variable winds 10 knots, seas 2 feet. Your detailed forecast for the Alaska Peninsula. Today, sunny with highs near 56. Northwest winds around 15 miles per hour. Tonight, clear with lows around 44. Northwest winds around 10 to 15 miles per hour. And Friday, sunny with highs near 53. West winds 10 to 15 miles per hour. Your tide predictions for the Popoff Island. There was a high tide at 4:29 a.m. at 6 feet 8 inches. A low tide at 11:55, a minus tide of 8 inches. A high tide at 7:01 p.m. at 5 feet 1 inch. And a low tide tonight at 11:27 p.m. at 3 feet 5 inches. Your sun rose at 6:05 this morning, and your sun will set at 11:15. Bringing us up to 17 hours and 10 minutes of daylight hours. And that was your weather, tide predictions, and sunrise and sunset here on KSDP and KAEB. I'm Amy Mack. 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

0: Only know you've been high when you're feeling low. 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And you let her go.
1: Welcome to KSDP's Senior Spotlight Special, where we will be featuring seniors from around the district. This Senior Spotlight Special will be featuring King Cove's Journey Newman. Journey Newman was born on May 10th in 2008 in Anchorage, Alaska. She is described by her mom as being a smart, hardworking young lady. Mrs. Smith describes her as a dedicated student. Her favorite memory of high school was the spring OSOG trip to Barrow in 2024. The best advice she has for a successful high school career is to be yourself and have fun. Journey would like to thank her mom, her family, and her friends for always being there for her and always pushing her to do more. Journey plans to go tendering on the Pacific Quest this summer and plans to attend Fort Lewis College in the fall, majoring in early childhood education. Journey Bree, I love you. I'm so proud of you. And on behalf of KSDP, congratulations.

I can't recall what we were waiting in line for when the first plane fell a block away. And the next, even closer. Massive thumps and flames. And then I woke up with a calico cat on my chest in the basement of a bar in Sudbury. I sang to it calmly with my mind, and it obeyed my commands, slunk off to rub itself against the leg of a broken Terminator 2 pinball machine. I dream of the line and the falling planes, once or twice a week these days, usually after a particularly challenging quiz night, which, for a reasonable fee and a place to sleep, I administer in bars and lounges across the land

quiz I've developed is an elaborately coded message, a quiz within a quiz, answerable only by alpha adepts and mind singers. Each night I am certain they will reveal themselves to me. Each night I am disappointed. I must admit I'm getting older, and years of folding my legs into a greyhound seat every day is beginning to dull my powers, which were once considerable and are now wasted, instructing cats or warding off the body odor of my fellow passengers. So when I saw you standing in line in the dream, I felt joyful and certain. When we finally meet tonight at Looky Lou's Sports Tavern in Sioux Lookout, I will sing you the following song with my mind and hand you all my quiz materials. I trust you will know what to do.

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1: It's time for the Fish Report here on KSDP. Today is June the 4th, 2026. And we'll go ahead and read off the announcement from the Alaska Department of Fish and Game for Sandpoint. Their second announcement, which is the set gill net, as well as the drift and purse seine openings. The first opening for set gill net gear will be on June the 6th at 6 a.m. Friday. And they will close Sunday, June the 8th at 10 p.m. For the drift gill net and set gill net gear, their first opening will be 6 a.m. Tuesday, June the 10th, until 10 p.m. Friday, June the 13th. And then purse seine gear only in the South Unimak and Shumigan Islands, 6 a.m. Tuesday, June the 10th, until 2 a.m. Friday, June the 13th. Looking at the escapement report for yesterday, June the 3rd, there are a couple weirs that are now fish tight. Chignik had 18 fish go up the weir yesterday for a total of 48 fish. That trails last year significantly, where we had 1,062 fish by now, but is very much in line with the past years prior until 2017. This is the last year that we have 2017 on the 10-year count, so it'll be all post-2017 where the Chignik escapement decreased significantly. Over at the Bear, no fish to date. Ilnik had 97 yesterday for a total of 734, which is on the upper end of their 10-year average. And then Ilyuk River had zero fish for a total of zero to date. And that is in line as well for their 10-year average. Well, that will do it for the Fish Report here on KSTP. Stay tuned for more great programming coming right up.
2: This is National Native News. I'm Jill Freitas. In Oregon, a group of Siletz Indians are holding a presentation this Saturday to honor a humpback whale that washed ashore in Lincoln County last fall and died. As KLCC's Brian Bull reports, it's to help the non-natives understand the historical and cultural significance of these mammals.
3: The Siletz sent a team in mid-November to do a traditional salvage of the whale, a common practice for coastal native people for centuries. Lisa Norton is the tribe's chief administrative officer. She and several others will discuss whales through storytelling in a welcoming and open space near the Amanda Trail. Norton hopes the audience leaves with one main takeaway.
4: Gaining an understanding of what it meant to us as a people, as individuals, and for those who were already connected with the whale to understand that connection a little bit deeper, or maybe understand that that connection isn't over and that it will live on in the stories that we do tell.
3: Norton says the Siletz's Cultural and Natural Resources Departments will eventually decide what would be done with the whale's bones and other materials. For National Native News, I'm Brian Bull.
2: 13 canoes bringing Alaska Native paddlers from across Southeast Alaska and Canada arrived in Juneau Tuesday afternoon. The canoes landed in two separate groups, one in downtown Juneau and the other at a traditional Auk village site north of town. KTOO's Yvonne Crumry reports.
5: Akquan Elder Sakuni Fran Houston waits on the shore at Auk Recreation Area as traditional canoes, or yak, enter the bay.
6: It's going to be good to see family and friends.
5: Every other June, more than 100 paddlers arrive in Juneau this way to kick off Celebration, a gathering of Alaska Native people celebrating cultural revitalization. The Alaska Heritage Institute started the event more than four decades ago. Some travel from as far north as the Yukon.
7: We're looking to celebrate now!
5: That's Ug Asit Sanama Cheyenne Sparvier Kenny introducing her boat to the shore.
7: The journey was great. It was really a healing journey for a lot of us, not just our boat, but from the experiences that we've shared together, yeah, it's a healing journey for all of us.
5: Others, like Shah Ani Brandon Ware, are from as far south as Petersburg. This was the community's first time sending a canoe to Celebration.
8: Thank you for having us. We are so grateful to be here. This is our first journey in over 100 years.
5: In downtown Juneau, three yak make their way to shore as hundreds stand watching. As the yak near, Shangu Katie Casey Motes stands up to greet the crowd.
9: I had heard that I would never know my language. I'd never belong to a clan. I'd never have a name. I wouldn't know my songs. And to do this means everything in the whole world.
5: Ashkuge Kayanasach Barba Cardiente Nelson is a council member and secretary at Douglas Indian Association. She was one of the original planners for the first ever celebration in 1982. As she watches the Yaak arrive downtown, she says that for Alaska Native culture to continue to flourish, the next generation has to be grounded in place.
10: When you take a look around and you see our people of all ages and our youth and the young people that are singing and dancing, that they're connected to place, they're understanding and growing in their responsibility as Tlingit, Haidas, and Tsimshians.
5: Celebration officially starts Wednesday with a grand entrance parade into Centennial Hall downtown. Over the coming days, there will be numerous events and ceremonies dedicated to honor and uplift Alaska Native culture. With reporting help from Clarice Larson, I'm Yvonne Primary in Juneau.
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Welcome to KSDP's Senior Spotlight Special, where we will be showcasing seniors from around the district. This Senior Spotlight Special will be featuring King Cove's Rivera Wilson. Rivera Wilson was born April 15, 2008, in Anchorage, Alaska. She is described by her grandma Jerry as a quiet and determined child. Principal Karen Kick describes her as a thoughtful and determined student. Her favorite memory of high school was when her and her team would go on trips to either Anchorage, Bristol Bay, or in Alaska and bonding with her teammates. Close-up with her class was also fun. The best advice she has for a successful high school career is to stop procrastinating and get your work done. It's okay not to be 100% every day, but if you give it your all, you're giving 100%. Rivera would like to thank her family and friends for pushing her to the finish line and encouraging her for an optimistic future. Rivera's plans for after graduation are to study at UAA in public communications and journalism for sports broadcasting. Rivera, your broadcasting career looks bright. We will miss you next basketball season. I'm so proud of you. And on behalf of KSDP, congratulations.

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1: Welcome to Turnstiles from Radio Rethink. I'm Joel Davis. We have a full hour of music lined up for you. In it, you'll hear from Ernest Ranglin, McCoy Tyner, Nikki Lane, Betty Chung, and Jurassic 5. All of that and much more. Let's begin with the Broke Down Engine Blues from Blind Willie McTell on Turnstiles.

Some hillbilly music from Jimmy Johnson wrapping up this first set of music in this hour of Turnstiles with I've Lived a Lot in My Time. That's off a compilation called The World is a Monster. January 6th by The Gourds. Just before that, Bob Dylan and Romance in Durango from my favorite of his albums, Desire. And Blind Willie McTell got the hour started with The Broke Down Engine Blues. Well, we ain't breaking down. We're going to keep on rolling with Ernest Ranglin on Turnstiles.

Some beautiful piano there from McCoy Tyner doing Groove Waltz off Nights of Ballads and Blues. Nada en Vau before that from Rodrigo Amarante, and Ernest Ranglin started the set with King Tubby Meets the Rockers. That comes from Below the Baseline. Stick around, coming up in just a minute, Sean Flynn and the Royal We as Turnstiles continues.

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from a 45. That's the A-side, Chant of the Congo, Chantized from Curtis Fuller, winding down that set of music here on Turnstiles. Nikki Lane just before that, Right Time, Fox did Evil, and Sean Flynn and the Royal We got the set started with Patient Heart off PDX Pop Now 2010. It's Turnstiles. We know there are a lot of listening options out there, and we thank you for spending some of your valuable time with us. Here's Betty Chung, Bang Bang, on Turnstiles.

That's Action Satisfaction coming to you from Jurassic 5. Do What You Wanna, Mr. Scruff's Soul Party Mix just before that. And Betty Chung did Bang Bang, taken from a comp called Let's A Go Go. You've been listening to Turnstiles, where we try to bring you the music you didn't know you love. 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This is Turnstiles from Radio Rethink. I'm Joel Davis. 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
1: Welcome to Turnstiles from Radio Rethink. I'm Joel Davis with a full hour of music lined up just for you, in which you'll hear Roxanne Shanti, Tino Corp, Billy Martin and John Medeski, William Shatner, and Love. Let's begin with Charles Kinnard. This is Turnstiles.

That's a remix of Have a Nice Day from Roxanne Shanti. Jimmy Makin ahead of that with Jimmy's guitar raps with the bass. And Charles Kinnard began the hour with the title track to Watuwazui, Beautiful People. We've got a lot of beautiful music still to come in this hour. Up next, Politic Kills, remixed by Prince Fatty. It's Manu Chao on Turnstiles.

Billy Martin and John Medeski there doing Crustaceatron off Mago. Elegant dub from Tino Corp and Manu Chao, the Prince Fatty remix of Politic Kills, also in that set of music. Turnstiles continues in just 60 seconds with William Shatner. Stay tuned.

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Color Climax, Pococo Solo from The Rough Guide to Latin Lounge in that last set of music. Also in there, Animal, the Mark Ronson extended remix by Mike Snow and William Shatner started it off with Together off his excellent album, Has Been. It's Turnstiles, your wide-ranging exploration of sounds from all eras and genres. Thanks for joining us. Still some time in this hour. Let's keep going with A Deeper Shade of Soul from Ray Barretto.

0: die.
1: That's Everybody's Gotta Live from Love. Wrapping up this last hour of music on Turnstiles, I Can Love Again by Jamie Lydell just before that, and Ray Barretto started the set off with some Boogaloo and A Deeper Shade of Soul. You've been listening to Turnstiles, a deeply eclectic mixtape handmade each day just for you. 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It's Turnstiles from Radio Rethink. I'm Joel Davis. 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
1: Welcome to Turnstiles from Radio Rethink. I'm Joel Davis with an hour's worth of music that perhaps you didn't know you love. In it, you'll hear from Antonio Carlos, Jimmy Cliff, Wilco, Hilda Marie Kiersum, and Oddjob. Let's begin with Chico Cervantes and Cumbia Colombia on Turnstiles.

Wonderful World, Beautiful People from none other than Jimmy Cliff. Wrapping up that first set of music in this hour of Turnstiles, Antonio Carlos did Cimbarere and Chico Cervantes got it going with Cumbia Colombia from the original sound of Cumbia. A lot of music up ahead in this hour. Let's keep it going with Hysier, Don Walker, and Pujo. It's Turnstiles.

Charlie Parker and Star Eyes there from Bird's Best Bop. Yera Son, the Peanut Vendor, just before that. Yola Tango, Wilco, Harry Nilsson, and Hysier Don Walker also in that set of music. Stick around. Coming up in just a minute, it'll be Hilda Marie Kearsom as Turnstiles continues.

It's Turnstiles, covering as many genres, artists, and eras as we can. It's due to the generosity of community and public radio supporters like you that we're able to bring you this eclectic mix on a daily basis. Big thanks to you. Here's Hilda. Oh.

That's Shigeto doing Olivia from No Better Time Than Now. Permission to Speak just before that from Echo Deck off his Singing in Tongues album. And Hilda Marie Kjertsum began the set with Save Up off a record titled A Killer for That Ache. This is Turnstiles. Every day we play music from everywhere because that's what you deserve. We hope you're enjoying the show. Let's keep going with Tiny Ruins.

your trust betrayed, but you found a place where

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Keep your arms inside the ride. Trust me with your body. 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Certainly in trouble. 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

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Don't trust the word I say. 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Don't you. Don't be so careful. Don't trust the word I say.

Ecstasy of Gold by Odd Job, taking us up to just about the end of this hour of music on Turnstiles. Windows featuring BJ the Chicago Kid came before that. That's by Donnie Trumpet and The Social Experiment. Eels in Our Cathedral and Tiny Ruins. Me at the Museum, You in the Winter Gardens began the set. You've been listening to Turnstiles, a wide-ranging soundtrack for your life. If you want to learn more about the show or dig through the playlist, go to RadioRethink.com and look for show number 41. This is Turnstiles from Radio Rethink. I'm Joel Davis. Thanks for tuning in.

0: Well, he's a bring down, he never could swing down, he ain't got my high notes.
1: There's a lot of talk about you, Bob.
0: Yeah?
1: They're saying you're off the card.
0: Why, that's heresy, I'll sue.
1: Fake it.
0: Mm-hmm.
1: Mr. B.
0: Here I go.
1: Take it.

0: sterile flies?
1: 2 million flies are dispersed. That'll be done twice a week for a total of 4 million flies a week.
0: USDA officials are also asking ranchers to be vigilant and check their cattle. The U.S. is planning to open a new sterile fly factory in Texas next year. Ping Huang, NPR News.

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People greet him with

0: President Trump and Prime Minister Netanyahu appear divided on how to end the war with Iran. We'll speak to Israel's ambassador to the UN next time on Here and Now.
1: These days, it can feel like the news is fighting for your attention wherever you turn. 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
2: 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Fans are not happy. 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
4: 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I'm Steve Inskeep.
2: And I'm Michelle Martin. Good morning. In the U.S., tax loopholes come and go. 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
5: Tax loopholes come in many forms. Some Congress writes into the tax code on purpose. Others, including the one we picked to tell the story of, are closer to mistakes. This loophole begins with an obscure tax treaty from 2008 between the Mediterranean nation of Malta and the U.S., says Andrew Gradman.
6: Andrew is a tax lawyer, and he's looked into the Malta loophole.
7: And boy, treaties are complicated.
5: He says the gist is Malta's tax law treats retirement accounts very well. And this treaty, maybe, if you squinted, conferred those benefits to Americans. Some enterprising tax professionals started advising their wealthy clients that they could stash appreciated assets like Google stock into Maltese retirement accounts and then, starting when they turned 50, start taking them out entirely tax-free. If it worked, it would be a pretty sweet deal and it would avoid a lot of U.S. taxes.
7: A tax loophole is a wasting asset. If you really believe that this was a mistake that was made, then you know it has a limited life.
5: Huh.
7: And so you have to figure out, how do I squeeze the juice out of it as much as possible?
5: It's hard to know exactly how many people took advantage, but Lauren, y'all at Tax Notes have some pretty good sourcing in the industry.
6: Yeah, my sources say hundreds of taxpayers use the loophole, and they estimate billions of dollars went into these accounts. One attorney told my colleague that his client had between $100 and $300 million stashed away in Malta.
5: But in 2021, teams at the IRS started looking into this, including lawyer Carolyn Schenck, asking,
8: what is the real purpose of this?
5: Why are Americans opening Maltese retirement accounts?
6: There's a technical term for this that holds up in tax court, the economic substance doctrine.
5: Like, is there a business reason a person or a company might need a Maltese account?
8: Does this make economic sense other than the purpose of doing a turn and burn on the asset and then sheltering the gain? It does not.
5: It did not. So Schenck's team added it to the IRS's big yearly release of tax schemes to avoid.
6: In late 2021, the IRS and Maltese officials met and clarified something.
5: About the treaty, they said Americans can't put highly appreciated assets into these Maltese retirement accounts. In other words, knock it off.
8: It was awesome. I mean, the flash to bang is pretty fast, right? I mean, there was a very short period of time that transpired here. And then all of a sudden, we're standing here with our treaty partner right next to us, standing in a joint statement.
5: Loophole closed. And for the type of loophole that is kind of a mistake and oversight that gets taken advantage of, that is kind of the life cycle. Enterprising tax professionals find a flaw, pitch it to their clients, and wait until the IRS tells them, you're done. With Lauren Lurkio from Tax Notes, I'm Nick Fountain, NPR News.
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2: Now, the rest of the story. Sam and Helen met and fell in love at 17. But those were the depression years, hard times. It would be wise to wait for marriage until those times had passed. So they waited 8 long years. Joe earned money playing semi-pro football and baseball. Helen got a radio job. And when the waiting had passed and their I do's had been said, Sam and Helen bought a house on a quiet street in Englewood, New Jersey, and Sam went into the tire business. Their first child was Ellen. Then came Sam Jr., and Margaret, and Ann, and Joe. 5 beautiful children. Sam and Helen's backyard became a playground for their own youngsters and for their youngsters' friends. It was a very happy time. And then one day Helen came home from the doctor's. Sam was impatient for the news, and Helen was smiling. The test had come back positive. Helen was pregnant with her 6th child. So Sam smiled too, and he embraced his wife. But then the smiles vanished. It was a bit late in life for Helen to be bearing children. At 42, she was in excellent health, but the statistics were against her, and accordingly, the doctor had informed Helen of the risks. The option of a therapeutic abortion loomed unspoken. And yet, I want to have this one last child, Helen told Sam. And Sam understood. Helen's friends were not so easily convinced. Many questioned her wisdom in getting pregnant in the first place. She and Sam had so many lovely children, they said. What was the point of bearing yet another child with her physical safety at issue? One busybody acquaintance went even further. It was disgusting to have a baby at her age, she told Helen. Well, that did it. Until then, Helen had harbored her own doubts and fears, had wondered if perhaps it would have been wiser to avoid the conception of a 6th child. But now all at once an intemperate comment, one ugly, utterly inappropriate word, had jolted her awake. God had sent this one last child to her. It was not disgusting. And Helen would give it life, and she would live to care for it as she had lived to care for all the others. Despite the medical advancements since Helen's decision, a woman past 40 and pregnant is still naturally apprehensive. Risks to the unborn increase even when the father is past 40 or so, we're now learning. So imagine Helen's initial apprehension. She was already the mother of 5 healthy children. There was no reason to try for a 6th. But Helen wanted this one last child, and so she would accept the risks, and she would see it through. Helen's pregnancy progressed normally. First and second trimesters included all the familiar aspects she had experienced 5 times before. During the 3rd trimester, Helen's doctor watched carefully for the danger signals, for the many warnings which might forecast disaster for mother or baby. But on this path, all the lights were green, and the day arrived, and Sam drove Helen to the hospital, and John Travolta was born. Only now you know the rest of the story.
3: 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I'm Hannah Floor. U.S. Senator Dan Sullivan has been silent for weeks on President Trump's controversial plan to spend public funds on a White House ballroom and his nearly $1.8 billion compensation fund to help people he deems victims of politicized prosecutions. But yesterday, Sullivan voted against those Trump priorities in amendments that failed on the Senate floor. As Alaska Public Media's Liz Ruskin explains, his votes might have been a surprise, but the outcome was not.
4: Sullivan was among just three Republicans to vote for an amendment by Democratic Minority Leader Chuck Schumer that would have blocked the Justice Department from creating the compensation fund. Then Sullivan and five other Republicans voted to block construction of the White House ballroom. Senator Sullivan did not respond to an interview request. His office issued a statement saying that after he learned more about the Justice Department anti-weaponization fund, he concluded he did not support it. And the statement says the acting attorney general has already said the fund is dead. Sullivan's Democratic challenger, Mary Peltola, also declined an interview request, but issued a statement accusing Sullivan of taking, quote, politically expedient votes on legislation that won't pass. None of the amendments was expected to pass. They're part of what's known semi-officially as a votorama. Votoramas are generally used to make incumbents take uncomfortable votes that sometimes come back to haunt them in their next election. For Sullivan, that's this year. The other two Republicans who joined Sullivan on the Schumer amendment were Susan Collins of Maine and John Husted of Ohio. They are also up for re-election and, according to the Cook Political Report, the two most endangered Republicans. Cook rates Sullivan's race as leans Republican, though his votes for Democratic amendments and against the president he typically aligns with suggest he may be feeling the heat, too. Reporting from Anchorage, I'm Liz Ruskin.
3: Last year, Alaskans picked up more than 1.5 million pounds of marine debris as part of organized community cleanups across the state. That's according to a report published Wednesday by Ocean Conservancy, Alaska Sea Grant, and the Sitka Sound Science Center. The Alaska Beacon reports that nearly 1,700 people in total took part in the cleanups. There's no comparable report that compiles data from previous years, but according to Ocean Conservancy, earlier data points to 3 million pounds of beach debris that was collected from 2006 to 2014 as part of organized community cleanups in the state. This is Alaska Public Media.
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3: You're listening to Statewide News from Alaska Public Media. I'm Hannah Floor. Three canoes departed Haines on Saturday for the Celebration Festival in Juneau. The boats carried some two dozen people, locals, some from other parts of Alaska, and even the lower 48 in Canada. As Avery Elfelt reports for the Alaska Desk, the three canoes were among more than a dozen headed to Juneau from across the region for the event.
7: It's just after 7 a.m., and people are bustling around the Alaska Native Brotherhood Hall in Haines, packing camping gear into three brightly painted dugout canoes. They're preparing for a 90-mile journey to Juneau for the biennial Celebration Festival. That's a gathering for and celebration of Tlingit, Haida, and Tsimshian people.
8: The earlier we can go, the better. I don't know how long it's going to stay nice. And we got 48 miles to go against the tide. So.
7: That's Wayne Price, whose Tlingit name is Kajais Yutsiyak. He's a Tlingit master carver, widely known for his work duplicating historic totem poles, designing and carving new ones, and building seaworthy dugout canoes. Price will captain one of the boats, which he carved more than a decade ago. It will carry six polers. He provides some words of wisdom before the group heads off.
8: When you get tired, you're going to find a deeper place to pull from. You're going to pull from there and keep pulling.
7: After everyone loads up their gear, they roll the canoes down to the water. Price's crew climbs in, and after Price takes his seat, they adjust the boat's position and start paddling toward a nearby beach.
8: Okay, all ahead. Let's go to Juneau.
7: This year's group comes from all over. Of course, from Haines, or Deshu, the area's Tlingit name. but there are also people here from the Carcross area across the Canadian border, from Kodiak and even Arizona, says Gooch Uhu, or Kevin Jones of Juneau. He's Choctaw, has worked with Price for the last decade, and will captain another of the three canoes. He says he appreciates the inclusive nature of the festival.
9: Celebration, of course, is a Tlingit Tsimshian Haida thing, but they've been so gracious to open it up. And so, you know, even being not Tlingit, yes, I'm adopted, but I don't, you know, that's an honor and a privilege. It's not, it doesn't make me Tlingit, but they've been so gracious in just opening up and letting me be a part of this.

0: will be his seventh journey to Juneau. But
1: quite a few of us are on their first journey, and we want to hold them up. We want to keep them strong.
0: He says the goal today is to make it nearly 30 miles. The tide will not be in their favor.
1: Wish us well. I'm glad you came. Thank you for joining me.
0: The group will join dozens of other paddlers in Juneau for the festival, which runs through Saturday. Reporting in Haines, I'm Avery Elfelt.
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On the 7th of December, in the year of 41, the free world met disaster at the hands of the rising sun. From the bastions of Corregidor, Pearl Harbor, and Bataan came the sound of war and fury and the death march of free man.

of way down under, a mighty voice did say, our cause is just, in God we trust, I will return someday. From Mindanao to Tarawa, our battle song it grew, until on Sarabachi, at last Old Glory flew.

From Iwo, Leyte, and a thousand isles, our just cause never ceased, until one day he did return, and once more there was peace. And now somewhere there stands a man, his duty o'er and won. The world will ne'er forget him. To him we say, well

0: 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This Senior Spotlight Special will be featuring King Cove's Journey Newman. Journey Newman was born on May 10th in 2008 in Anchorage, Alaska. She is described by her mom as being a smart, hardworking young lady. Mrs. Smith describes her as a dedicated student. Her favorite memory of high school was
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2: Welcome to Native America Calling. I'm Sean Spruce. At a time of major transition for Native Americans in what was to become the colony of Virginia, one man was instrumental in unifying tribes in the region. Powhatan was a powerful paramount chief at the turn of the 17th century. His leadership is regarded much the same as George Washington. Now the site of Powhatan's birth is threatened by a 3,000-home development, and tribes in the region are working to prevent that. We'll hear more right after the news.

0: then when we realized the magnitude of the project they were planning, you know, this is a 520-acre property that has a lot of historical significance to the tribes, but it's also historically significant to the history of the city of Richmond and the area, because the name of the farm became Tree Hill Farm. And the reason there was Tree Hill Farm is because there was a big tree on it that when Richmond surrendered during the Civil War, city of Richmond surrendered, they signed the surrender documents underneath that tree on this very same property. So it's been, like Keith Brown said, it's been an active farm, you know, before it had, well, natives lived on it, and then it was a slave farm. A bunch of slaves worked the properties, and so I know a lot of native people are buried there, and probably a lot of slaves are buried there.
1: Okay. A lot of historical significance to this land that we're talking about today, 520 acres in Virginia. Stay with us. We'll continue this conversation on the other side of this break. Celebrating June as Pride Month has become commonplace after the concept was first introduced more than 50 years ago. But sensing anti-gay momentum, a handful of states and municipalities are pushing back, favoring a focus on nuclear families instead. We'll get a look at the state of Pride at this moment in history. That's on the next Native America Calling.
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on my door. I'm going down to Louisiana, where I won't. Yeah, why not?

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It's time now for your community window here on KSDP. Starting with job openings, the QT Tribe of Sandpoint is hiring a grant writer and an executive director. The City of Sandpoint is hiring a part-time pull-tab sales assistant. The King Cove Department of Public and Safety is hiring a certified police officer. Interested applicants can contact the King Cove PD at 907-497-2210. EATS is hiring a behavioral health trainee and a community health representative. Both of those positions can be in Sandpoint or King Cove. They are also hiring a clinical information clerk for King Cove, a community health aide for False Pass and Nelson Lagoon, and a clinical information clerk slash janitor for Cold Bay. Community announcements. King Cove, the Ducks Unlimited Bar Night is tomorrow, Friday, June 5th, at the King Cove Corporation Bar. Doors open at 7 o'clock. Anyone from 16 to 20 years old is welcome until 9 p.m., and there is no cost to get in. And today is June 4th, 2026. Happy birthday to Art Holmberg, and happy birthday to KSDP's Carla Chebidnoy. And that's all for the community window. 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You can call us at 907-383-5737, or you can still fax us at 907-383-5271. 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I'm Amy Mack. Thanks for listening and have a great day.

Welcome to KSDP's Senior Spotlight Special, where we will be showcasing seniors from around the district. This Senior Spotlight Special will be featuring King Cove's Rivera Wilson. Rivera Wilson was born April 15, 2008, in Anchorage, Alaska. She is described by her grandma Jerry as a quiet and determined child. Principal Karen Kick describes her as a thoughtful and determined student. Her favorite memory of high school was when her and her team would go on trips to either Anchorage, Bristol Bay, or in Alaska and bonding with her teammates. Close-up with her class was also fun. The best advice she has for a successful high school career is to stop procrastinating and get your work done. It's okay not to be 100% every day, but if you give it your all, you're giving 100%. Rivera would like to thank her family and friends for pushing her to the finish line and encouraging her for an optimistic future. Rivera's plans for after graduation are to study at UAA in public communications and journalism for sports broadcasting. Rivera, your broadcasting career looks bright. We will miss you next basketball season. I'm so proud of you. And on behalf of KSDP, congratulations.

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1: It's time now for your weather, tide predictions, and sunrise and sunset. Starting with your coastal water forecast, courtesy of the National Weather Service of Anchorage, Alaska. From Sitkin up to Castle Cape, today variable winds 10 knots, seas 2 feet. Tonight, southwest winds 15 knots, seas 3 feet. And Saturday, variable winds 10 knots, seas 3 feet. Castle Cape to Cape Tolstoy, today southwest winds 15 knots, seas 3 feet. Tonight, southwest winds 15 knots, seas 3 feet. And Saturday, variable winds 10 knots, becoming west 15 knots in the afternoon, seas 2 feet. Cape Tolstoy to Cape Sarashef, today variable winds 10 knots, seas 2 feet. Tonight, variable winds 10 knots, becoming northwest 15 knots after midnight, seas 2 feet. And Saturday, northwest winds 20 knots, seas 3 feet. Port Hyde and Nelson Lagoon, today southwest winds 20 knots, seas 3 feet with fog. Tonight, variable winds 10 knots, seas 3 feet. And Saturday, southwest winds 15 knots, seas 3 feet. Nelson Lagoon to Cape Sarashef, today variable winds 10 knots, seas 2 feet. Tonight, north winds 15 knots, seas 3 feet. And Saturday, west winds 15 knots, seas 4 feet. Your detailed forecast for the Alaska Peninsula, today, sunny with highs near 56. West winds around 5 miles per hour. Tonight, increasing clouds with lows near 43. Southwest winds around 5 miles per hour, becoming calm after midnight. And Saturday, mostly cloudy with highs near 54. Northwest winds around 5 miles per hour. Your tide predictions for the Popoff Island. There was a high tide at 5:09 a.m. at 6 feet, 8 inches. A low tide at 12:32 p.m., a minus tide of 4 inches. And a high tide this evening at 7:41 at 5 feet, 2 inches. Your sun rose at 6:04 this morning, and your sun will set at 11:17, giving us 17 hours and 12 minutes of daylight hours. And that was your weather, tide predictions, and sunrise and sunset here on KSDP and KAEB. I'm Amy Mack. 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

Welcome to KSDP Senior Spotlight Special, where we'll be showcasing seniors from around the district. This Senior Spotlight Special will be featuring King Cove's Piper Mack. Piper Mack was born on May 16th in Anchorage, Alaska. She is described by her mom and dad as being such a hard worker who finishes everything she starts. She's also smart, thoughtful, kind, and an all-around good person and daughter. Mrs. Smith describes her as a creative and heartfelt student. One of her favorite memories of high school was when she went on the close-up trip and going to see the Broadway show Betty Boop. The best advice she has for a successful high school career is to get your work done so you don't have a ton of homework, and to be nice to your teachers. They have enough stress on their plates. Piper would like to thank her mom, dad, and family for always supporting her, and her Auntie Amy for being her loudest supporter. Piper's plans for after graduation are to attend UAA for general business. Piper Mack, I love you. I'm so proud of you. And on behalf of KSDP, congratulations.

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0: Live from NPR News, I'm Lakshmi Singh. Restaurants, bars, construction, healthcare, local governments all account for the steady source of job gains and a much stronger than predicted jobs report for the month of May. The Labor Department revealed today that the economy added 172,000 jobs, not so much in the financial sector where banks and insurance companies lost jobs. A federal judge in Rhode Island has struck down several policies that limited legal immigration. NPR's Jimena Bustillo reports is the latest legal setback for efforts to slow down the processing of applications from people already in the U.S.
1: In his opinion, Judge John McConnell Jr. says recent policy changes place the lives of, quote, countless individuals on hold solely by virtue of their countries of birth. About 6 months ago, the administration paused the processing of any immigration application from citizens of the 39 countries with travel restrictions to the U.S. This includes work permit renewals, visas, green cards, and citizenship applications. The administration has justified its policies by saying more vetting needs to be done. Other federal judges have ordered the administration to process the applications for a select group of immigrants who have joined various lawsuits. Jimena Bustillo, NPR News.
0: Palestinian authorities are expressing alarm over the Israeli parliament's decision to give tax breaks to residents of illegal settlements in the occupied West Bank. Nuha Musle has more from Ramallah.
2: The new law gives residents of dozens of settlements tax breaks of several thousand dollars a year. Although it is illegal under international law, Israel is encouraging settlement on occupied Palestinian property. Palestinian Authority official Amir Oudeh told NPR the move was a step towards illegally annexing the West Bank. Earlier this year, the Israeli government extended controls over the territory and allowed Jewish Israelis to buy West Bank land directly. Attacks by Israeli settlers have also increased in an attempt to drive Palestinian families from the West Bank, according to a report by UN experts this week. For NPR News, I'm Noha Musleh in Ramallah.
0: Today, we are remembering our colleagues, award-winning NPR photojournalist David Gilkey and Afghan interpreter for NPR and photojournalist Zabiullah Tamana. They were targeted and killed in Afghanistan covering the war 10 years ago today. Gilkey covered many stories for NPR, including wars in Iraq and Afghanistan and the devastating 2010 earthquake in Haiti.
3: It's hard, but you can't get caught up in it and become part of it. You still need to maintain your state of mind that you are helping tell this story.
0: David Gilkey and Zabi Tamana are the only NPR journalists to have been killed in the line of duty. From Washington, this is NPR News. Graham Plattner, the leading Democratic candidate in Maine's competitive Senate race, tells MemberStation Maine Public the latest allegations against him are, quote, not true. He is accused of using physicality with a female partner, according to yesterday's New York Times article. Britain's public spending watchdog says King Charles's disgraced brother, Andrew Mountbatten Windsor, was making money off royal properties while living rent-free. Andrew was evicted from a royal lodge earlier this year as police investigate his ties to the late convicted sex offender Jeffrey Epstein. NPR's Lauren Frayer reports.
4: Until April, Andrew earned rental income from three Windsor estate cottages he was subletting while he lived for free in another one. He also charged rent to his staff. And his daughters, Princesses Beatrice and Eugenie, who are not working royals, were nevertheless living in royal palaces with their rent paid by their uncle, King Charles. This is all from the public spending watchdog's first report on royal residences in 20 years. Buckingham Palace says the report is in line with its commitment to transparency. Andrew denies wrongdoing in his friendship with Epstein, but is still under police investigation for allegedly passing him secrets. Lauren Frayer, NPR News, London.
0: U.S. stocks have ended the day sharply lower. The Nasdaq closed down more than 1,100 points, or more than 4%, to end at 25,709. The Dow closed down nearly 700 points. The S&P was down 200. It's NPR News.
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6: It's time now for your weather, tide predictions, and sunrise and sunset. Starting with your coastal water forecast, courtesy of the National Weather Service of Anchorage, Alaska. From Sitkin up to Castle Cape, today variable winds 10 knots, seas 2 feet. Tonight, southwest winds 15 knots, seas 3 feet. And Saturday, variable winds 10 knots, seas 3 feet. Castle Cape to Cape Tolstoy, today southwest winds 15 knots, seas 3 feet. Tonight, southwest winds 15 knots, seas 3 feet. And Saturday, variable winds 10 knots, becoming west 15 knots in the afternoon, seas 2 feet. Cape Tolstoy to Cape Sarashef, today variable winds 10 knots, seas 2 feet. Tonight, variable winds 10 knots, becoming northwest 15 knots after midnight, seas 2 feet. And Saturday, northwest winds 20 knots, seas 3 feet. Port Hyde and Nelson Lagoon, today southwest winds 20 knots, seas 3 feet with fog. Tonight, variable winds 10 knots, seas 3 feet. And Saturday, southwest winds 15 knots, seas 3 feet. Nelson Lagoon to Cape Sarashef, today variable winds 10 knots, seas 2 feet. Tonight, north winds 15 knots, seas 3 feet. And Saturday, west winds 15 knots, seas 4 feet. Your detailed forecast for the Alaska Peninsula. Today, sunny with highs near 56. West winds around 5 miles per hour. Tonight, increasing clouds with lows near 43. Southwest winds around 5 miles per hour, becoming calm after midnight. And Saturday, mostly cloudy with highs near 54. Northwest winds around 5 miles per hour. Your tide predictions for the Popoff Island. There was a high tide at 5:09 a.m. at 6 feet, 8 inches. A low tide at 12:32 p.m., a minus tide of 4 inches. And a high tide this evening at 7:41 at 5 feet, 2 inches. Your sun rose at 6:04 this morning, and your sun will set at 11:17, giving us 17 hours and 12 minutes of daylight hours. And that was your weather, tide predictions, and sunrise and sunset here on KSDP and KAEB. I'm Amy Mack. 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
1: It's time now for your weather, tide predictions, and sunrise and sunset. Starting with your coastal water forecast, courtesy of the National Weather Service of Anchorage, Alaska. From Sitkin up to Castle Cape, today variable winds 10 knots, seas 2 feet. Tonight, southwest winds 15 knots, seas 3 feet. And Saturday, variable winds 10 knots, seas 3 feet. Castle Cape to Cape Tolstoy, today southwest winds 15 knots, seas 3 feet. Tonight, southwest winds 15 knots, seas 3 feet. And Saturday, variable winds 10 knots, becoming west 15 knots in the afternoon, seas 2 feet. Cape Tolstoy to Cape Sarashef, today variable winds 10 knots, seas 2 feet. Tonight, variable winds 10 knots, becoming northwest 15 knots after midnight, seas 2 feet. And Saturday, northwest winds 20 knots, seas 3 feet. Port Hyde and Nelson Lagoon, today, southwest winds 20 knots, seas 3 feet with fog. Tonight, variable winds 10 knots, seas 3 feet. And Saturday, southwest winds 15 knots, seas 3 feet. Nelson Lagoon to Cape Sarashef, today, variable winds 10 knots, seas 2 feet. Tonight, north winds 15 knots, seas 3 feet. And Saturday, west winds 15 knots, seas 4 feet. Your detailed forecast for the Alaska Peninsula. Today, sunny with highs near 56. West winds around 5 miles per hour. Tonight, increasing clouds with lows near 43. Southwest winds around 5 miles per hour, becoming calm after midnight. And Saturday, mostly cloudy with highs near 54. Northwest winds around 5 miles per hour. Your tide predictions for the Popoff Island. There was a high tide at 5:09 a.m. at 6 feet, 8 inches, a low tide at 12:32 p.m., a minus tide of 4 inches, and a high tide this evening at 7:41 at 5 feet, 2 inches. Your sun rose at 6:04 this morning, and your sun will set at 11:17, giving us 17 hours and 12 minutes of daylight hours. And that was your weather, tide predictions, and sunrise and sunset here on KSDP and KAEB. I'm Amy Mack. Thanks for listening and have a great day.
0: 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Anchorage is 575 nautical miles to the northeast. The Sandpoint City Council meets the second Tuesday of every month at 7 p.m. in the City Hall Council Chambers. 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
1: It's time now for your weather, tide predictions, and sunrise and sunset. Starting with your coastal water forecast, courtesy of the National Weather Service of Anchorage, Alaska. From Sitkin up to Castle Cape, today variable winds 10 knots, seas 2 feet. Tonight, southwest winds 15 knots, seas 3 feet. And Saturday, variable winds 10 knots, seas 3 feet. Castle Cape to Cape Tolstoy, today southwest winds 15 knots, seas 3 feet. Tonight, southwest winds 15 knots, seas 3 feet. And Saturday, variable winds 10 knots, becoming west 15 knots in the afternoon, seas 2 feet. Cape Tolstoy to Cape Sarashef, today variable winds 10 knots, seas 2 feet. Tonight, variable winds 10 knots, becoming northwest 15 knots after midnight, seas 2 feet. And Saturday, northwest winds 20 knots, seas 3 feet. Port Hyde and Nelson Lagoon, today southwest winds 20 knots, seas 3 feet with fog. Tonight, variable winds 10 knots, seas 3 feet. And Saturday, southwest winds 15 knots, seas 3 feet. Nelson Lagoon to Cape Sarashef, today variable winds 10 knots, seas 2 feet. Tonight, north winds 15 knots, seas 3 feet. And Saturday, west winds 15 knots, seas 4 feet. Your detailed forecast for the Alaska Peninsula, today, sunny with highs near 56, west winds around 5 miles per hour. Tonight, increasing clouds with lows near 43, southwest winds around 5 miles per hour, becoming calm after midnight. And Saturday, mostly cloudy with highs near 54, northwest winds around 5 miles per hour. Your tide predictions for the Popoff Island. There was a high tide at 5:09 a.m. at 6 feet, 8 inches. A low tide at 12:32 p.m., a minus tide of 4 inches. And a high tide this evening at 7:41 at 5 feet, 2 inches. Your sun rose at 6:04 this morning, and your sun will set at 11:17, giving us 17 hours and 12 minutes of daylight hours. And that was your weather, tide predictions, and sunrise and sunset here on KSDP and KAEB. I'm Amy Mack. 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
2: It's time now for your weather, tide predictions, and sunrise and sunset. Starting with your coastal water forecast, courtesy of the National Weather Service of Anchorage, Alaska. From Sitkin up to Castle Cape, today variable winds 10 knots, seas 2 feet. Tonight, southwest winds 15 knots, seas 3 feet. And Saturday, variable winds 10 knots, seas 3 feet. Castle Cape to Cape Tolstoy, today southwest winds 15 knots, seas 3 feet. Tonight, southwest winds 15 knots, seas 3 feet. And Saturday, variable winds 10 knots, becoming west 15 knots in the afternoon, seas 2 feet. Cape Tolstoy to Cape Sarachef, today variable winds 10 knots, seas 2 feet. Tonight, variable winds 10 knots, becoming northwest 15 knots after midnight, seas 2 feet. And Saturday, northwest winds 20 knots, seas 3 feet. Port Hyde and Nelson Lagoon, today, southwest winds 20 knots, seas 3 feet with fog. Tonight, variable winds 10 knots, seas 3 feet. And Saturday, southwest winds 15 knots, seas 3 feet. Nelson Lagoon to Cape Sarachef, today, variable winds 10 knots, seas 2 feet. Tonight, north winds 15 knots, seas 3 feet. And Saturday, west winds 15 knots, seas 4 feet. Your detailed forecast for the Alaska Peninsula. Today, sunny with highs near 56. West winds around 5 miles per hour. Tonight, increasing clouds with lows near 43. Southwest winds around 5 miles per hour, becoming calm after midnight. And Saturday, mostly cloudy with highs near 54. Northwest winds around 5 miles per hour. Your tide predictions for the Popoff Island. There was a high tide at 5:09 a.m. at 6 feet, 8 inches, a low tide at 12:32 p.m., a minus tide of 4 inches, and a high tide this evening at 7:41 at 5 feet, 2 inches. Your sun rose at 6:04 this morning, and your sun will set at 11:17, giving us 17 hours and 12 minutes of daylight hours. And that was your weather, tide predictions, and sunrise and sunset here on KSDP and KAEB. I'm Amy Mack. 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
4: Repairs on GCI's damaged fiber cable are expected to be completed within the next 2 weeks. Josh Edge is the spokesperson for the telecommunications company. He said in an email Monday that a repair ship departed Port Angeles, Washington over the weekend and should have the cable fixed in 7 to 14 days. Last week, GCI's fiber cable was damaged, cutting the company's wireless and internet access across the Aleutian chain from Chignik Bay to Unalaska. Edge says GCI teams confirmed the location of the fiber issue offshore near Chignik Bay, but didn't say what caused the damage. He says internet service has been restored at a limited level through backup satellite networks to all affected communities. Wireless calling, texting, and limited mobile data services are all back up as well. Edge says Sandpoint's internet service had also been affected and brought back online. The community's cellular service isn't connected to GCI's fiber cable. The company's backup network includes a mix of satellites and satellite providers. Edge says speeds will be slower than normal GCI fiber speeds due to capacity restraints. Technical crews will continue working to improve customers' experience until permanent repairs are finished, he says. Meanwhile, the Unalaska Police Department says a phone scammer is targeting local residents. According to a Nixle alert from Public Safety, a scammer is falsely claiming that the target has missed jury duty and must immediately pay a fine to avoid arrest or legal consequences. Public Safety says the scammer is asking for payment via gift cards or other forms of electronic payment. The city says no court, law enforcement, or government agency will demand payment by gift cards, debit cards, cryptocurrency, or similar methods. Public Safety suggests hanging up immediately if you receive a suspicious call. The department says do not provide money, gift cards, banking, or personal information to anyone making these calls. If you believe you may have been the victim of this scam, contact the Unalaska Police Department at 907-581-1233. Unalaska's summer tourism season begins this weekend. The MV Testamina will make its first port call of the year on Saturday, kicking off the Aleutian Islands ferry and cruise ship season. Catherine McGlashan is the director of the Unalaska Visitors Bureau. She says this season is starting later than last year's.
0: This is kind of a late spring for us, so I'm kind of glad everybody's arriving this weekend and starting off our cruise ship season in June.
4: McGlashan says while it's a later start, it's not a slow one.
0: Our biggest cruise ship coming in on June 16th, the Nordam, which has 1,900 passengers. So we go from the smallest to the biggest within a week.
4: The Bureau is expecting 19 arrivals this summer. McGlashan says that includes fewer cruise visits than last year. McGlashan and her team will also be trialing a new approach with one of the cruise lines this summer. She says UnCruise will be switching out passengers in Unalaska. They tried it last year, and she says it went well, so they'll try it again this summer.
0: The hiccup is always the passengers flying in and flying out and hoping for good weather and, you know, all the stars align to be on schedule.
4: An outbreak of hantavirus on a cruise ship heading from Argentina to the South Atlantic this spring infected about a dozen people and killed three to date. It's caused some fear around traveling via cruise ships, but medical professionals say the risk to the public is low. McGlashan says the Bureau is taking precautions just in case.
0: We are going to email the expedition leader or manager before the vessel arrives and have them update us and just make sure everybody's healthy.
4: The last cruise liner of the season is set to arrive September 29th. McGlashan says she's looking forward to the busy tourism season. She says any locals interested in becoming tour guides can stop by the Visitors Bureau office to fill out an application. The Unalaska Police Department is investigating the death of an unidentified adult male. Local law enforcement and fire department staff responded to an emergency report on Tuesday morning around 8 o'clock. Unalaska Fire Chief Eddie Athey says they arrived at a beach across from the Dutch Harbor Post Office to find a bystander providing CPR to the man. They were unable to resuscitate the unidentified man, and he was pronounced dead at 8:15. Athey says an Alaska State Trooper was present during the response, but the Unalaska Police Department is coordinating an investigation into the circumstances. The department is asking anyone with information to contact the local police at 907-581-1233. And today is Dutch Harbor Remembrance Day. The day commemorates the 1942 Japanese attack on Dutch Harbor during World War II. It also honors the Unangak community that was forcibly relocated to Southeast Alaska during the war and the military personnel who served and died defending the country. Governor Mike Dunleavy has ordered all state flags be flown at half staff in honor of the annual Day of Remembrance and those who died.
5: Four Unalaska students spent the past year buried in Alaska history projects. Next, they're headed to Washington, D.C. to compete against 3,000 students at the National History Day contest on June 14th through the 18th. Here's the story.
6: So these students that participate start in October.
5: It's a Friday evening in Unalaska, and students are presenting their award-winning projects at the public library. The audience is asking them questions, getting the students ready for the judges they'll soon face in D.C.
7: What surprised you most about your topic?
8: The thing that surprised us most about our topic on the chicken nuclear tests was how the government was willing to do these tests knowing that there were many risks to wildlife and indigenous groups around the island.
5: That's Honor. She and fellow classmate Michelle made a documentary about the Amchitka nuclear tests. The tests were underground blasts the U.S. government set off in the Aleutians during the Cold War. The documentary took second place at the state contest. Here's Michelle narrating a part of the film.
9: The year is 1971, and a group of activists have embarked on a voyage to a tiny island in the Bering Sea. The reason? To confront the United States' largest underground nuclear test, a highly controversial event.
5: This will be Michelle's second year competing. The other two Unalaska students

0: So we came up with design pilot, as I said earlier, the 10 being indigenous and me having a family member who's in the Navy. We thought it'd be interesting if we just like separated the clay kit and the Navy sections to show the different contrasting views that they had during that time.
1: Both projects fit this year's theme, revolution, reaction, reform, and history. Dina Royal is a teacher at the Unalaska City School District. She coached the students through their projects and says they worked on them all year long.
2: Yeah, we meet one evening a week until it gets after New Year's, and then we spend every day on spring break, multiple weekends, probably, what would you say, 300 to 500 hours?
1: After all that time researching, they're taking their work to Washington, D.C. to put in front of national judges.
3: 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Our theme song is called Setting Up. I'm Kenesha McGlashan-Price. You heard stories today from our KUCB team, including Maggie Nelson, Sophia Stewart-Rossi, and Theo Greenlee. Thanks for tuning in, and have a great day.
4: 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They are also hiring a clinical information clerk for King Cove, a community health aide for Falls Pass and Nelson Lagoon, and a clinical information clerk slash janitor for Cold Bay. Community announcements. 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And today is June 5th, 2026. Happy birthday to Darren Carlson, and happy birthday to Shane Nielsen. And that's all for the community window. 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I'm Amy Mack. 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

summer's day, when I thought I'd lay myself down to rest in a big field of tall grass. I lay there in the sun and felt it caressing my face as I fell asleep and dreamed. I dreamed I was in a Hollywood movie, and that I was the star of the movie. This really blew my mind, the fact that me, an overfed, long-haired, leaping gnome, should be the star of a Hollywood movie. But there I was. I was taken to a place

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She poured some of the wine from the bottle into the glass and raised it to her lips.

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2: President Trump and congressional Republicans are managing growing tensions between themselves.
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